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1: 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Umsehen, umräumen, umbauen.
6: Okay, so we're hopeful for life in the country.
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7: Willem Flusa, el universo de las imágenes técnicas. Las imágenes técnicas, en particular las digitales, podrían ser comparables a sueños de un sistema nervioso cósmico.
8: I'm worried about the earthquakes in the south of Spain, in the region of Granada, where my sister lives. Earthquakes are not very good to predict, and there can be all of a sudden a stronger one. I would not be worried too much if I would be there, but I'm not. I only can hear about the situation and not deal with it directly.
9: Entdecken Sie mehr auf Zukunftsmusik.

0: been prompted to think about the future or to speak on the subject, I would have to say that while it's easy, I think the easy position and the understandable position is to look at the future and think about how bleak it seems, how much doom and disaster and depression and war seems to be coming our way. But then again, I also think that is not unintentional, in the sense that that mentality robs us of our power, and I think it's manufactured in the media. And when you think about who owns the media, it makes sense that they would want us to relinquish our power and face despair. And I think it's important that we remember that we create the future and that nothing is decided. And what we believe about how the future will be is the primary indicator of how the future will be. And I think about visionaries like Ursula Le Guin and how she points to the fact that time is not linear, and we are being carried on the momentum of our ancestors, and the way that we formed the future is happening in the present, and that we need to, I think, revolutionize the way that we think about time just as much as other kind of material conditions when it comes to emancipating ourselves from our indoctrination and our oppression.
1: Sihire inanıyorum.
2: Every time there is a gap of silence on radio or television, John Cage gets paid a royalty $4.33.
3: I'm going to scream. Are you ready?

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1: China will become a market leader in low-carbon technology. Unlike the US, it recognizes the opportunity that stems from climate change and will dominate the market for solar, batteries and hydrogen in a way that nobody else can. China's pledge for its CO2 emissions to peak in 2030 and be carbon neutral by 2060 was a sign. I would hope that China could use its capacity to build renewables as part of its development practice instead of dumping its excess fossil fuel capacities on other countries. China could be a renewable soft power, but that's a hope rather than an expectation, says Isabel Hilton from London.

0: Future Voices.
1: Zukunftsmusik.
2: There is always a silence working between the two notes.
3: There is always a silence working between the two notes.
4: There is always a silence working between.

0: Now the future staring at me like a vision from the past.
1: Now the future staring at me like a vision from the past.
2: Now the future staring at me like a vision from the past.

0: I hope that in the future many listeners will decide to share their thoughts to this conversation by going to futurevoices.radio and speaking their contribution.
1: Yes.

0: Gaffe à ça.
1: Oh, je suis mieux là-dedans.

0: De pronto.
1: When Einstein dreams of time, there's no difference between future, present, and past.
2: I hope to fearlessly mingle and mix with my friends again soon.
3: Ich sehne mich nach dem Gesang der Frösche im Frühling.
4: I think that the future doesn't just happen without a vision and demands towards elsewhere. If we are to understand the future as something else than the state of affairs, I hope for a future of sustainable digital media, if that's even possible. A sustainable future of modular and recycled digital media technologies beyond the capitalist machine of consumer electronics industry and deregulated multinational corporations. This has to include policies that ensure production with fair working conditions, together with user rights to repair and reuse hardware components, as well as to modify its software. This would ensure that users can control what happens in the background of their devices beyond the seductive and sedative graphical user interface. I propose for a future of free and open source software and hardware produced in fair work.

That's totally right. And all problems and all political debate about content are handled by this administrational level. So last documenter, some of you have been there, I hope most of you, have a lot of discussion, not only because of the two places, Athens and Kassel, but also because of money. It costs money, of course. It costs more money than it has been thought about in before, planned. And that was the point to say, Verantwortungslosigkeit. Keine Kontrolle, no control. And so if you want to control, and this is the answer that the politicians in the moment discuss in Germany for Documenta, and that I really fear about it, they discuss about how to control Documenta 16. And this is one of the real big problem from my perspective, that we will have a Documenta 16 because of the debate of 14 and 15 that will be much more controlled, much more influenced by political interests, not by artists. And it will be a very hard work for all activists and all those who are interested in Documenta to help that this next exhibition will be in that kind open, like you explained it in the moment, that somebody said, no, let's do it. Why not? It's an artwork, an arts exhibition. And this is what I think what we will have in our mind for the next years, because the political influence on this exhibition will be very intensive, and there are real interested groups. They want to influence this and to control, indeed control.

0: Merci. Merci beaucoup.
1: Feel the same thing. Yes, I do. Feel the same thing. Yes, I do. Feel the same thing.

Glim one from tape one, together with the voice of Joyce De Donato, Gute Nacht, Schubert, Winterreise. And now, Terje Isungset, Igloo, from the icy sounds of the Arctic. And this is Terminal.

And there in that sequence we heard Ashra Temple, L'Hiver Doux from the Berceau de Cristal soundtrack to Philippe Garrel's film, and then Taylor Dupré with A Long Winter from his album Small Winters. And coming up right now, this is Christine Ott and Snowdrops with Arctic Passage from Singing Stones Volume 1, and you're listening to Turn Your Beach, A Mind of Winter on Firefly Frequencies.

away.

On this side of the planet, we're still living the winter years, the interminable winter years, and that was Birds of Passage, Disaster of Dreams from Winter Lady, followed by Laura Canel, Fly North, The Rituals of Hildegard Reimagined.

And in that rather long sequence, we heard, first of all, Elena Isolini and Bianca Scout with Departed Leaves from the album Our Hearts. That was followed by Sea Lion Woman, Charcoal from Nothing Will Grow in the Soil. And then Nico came in with Frozen Warnings. And right now, this is Dag Rosenkist and Rutger Zuiderwelt, Maschinenfabrik, with Blazarock from Winter Music, A Mind of Winter on Terminal Beach.

And there we heard Gentle Stranger, Angel in the Snow from Inner Winter. And coming up right now, this is Richard Skelton, Inherent Grief from the old Sowing Cracks. And this is Firefly Frequencies.

And there we heard Kazuki Tomoko wa Yuki no Nai Fuyu, Snowless Winter, from the album Zeniku na Asa. And right now, this is Akira Kozemura, Snowy Sky, from In the Dark Woods, and you're listening to Firefly Frequencies.

and to continue our icy cold vibes. That was Spars That In The Sunset Rise with Winter Song, followed by Nature and Organization, Death in a Snow Leopard Winter. And now, Povexel with Magnetic North from Archives of the North. And this is Terminal Beach.

just heard Steve Roden transmissions from Voices of Objects and Skies, followed by Oliver Coates, Please Be Normal, from his most recent album, Throb, Shiver, Arrow of Time. And now we go back in time a little bit to

And there we heard the amazing winter field recordings of Chris Watson, followed by Matt Elliott, January's Song from the End of Days. And now Alva Noto, Xerox, Cryogen, and this is Terminal Beat.

And coming to the end of tonight's Terminal Beach, A Mind of Winter, we heard Olivia Block, Northward, from her most recent album, The Mountains Pass, followed by a retrospective of Philip Jack's collaborations, the late Philip Jack, this time with Claire M. Singer.

0: sketch one from RPM, and to bring tonight's Terminal Beach to a close, this is Phoebe Bridgers. If we make it through December, this has been A Mind of Winter.
1: Hoping for the return of another spring, and this is Terminal Beach.

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מחשבים, מחשבים.

but someday I will be dead. Love my body, love my little soul. I want to take a selfie of my spirit. Strange selfie, there's some ghosts outside. Strange selfie, there's some ghosts outside.

0: circulate in different ways, in different, in different, quote unquote, art world. So, however, we acutely aware the significance of documenta within the contemporary art world. Because of that, despite that we don't really part of that kind of art world, we develop expectations, hope, and wishes when we receive that invitation, when we decided to accept that invitation to participate here. We stated this so many times in our interview, also in the program book, that we accepted the Documenta 15 invitation because we see Documenta 15 as a platform to further our work, because our work is propaganda work. Our working principle is to use art as political tools. Therefore, Documenta will provide another platform to continue this working principle. That's the expectation. That's what we want to achieve in Documenta 15. That's the official line. The unofficial line was, for me, for myself, I've been living in England, and because I work in Scotland in the past 12 years. For me, my expectation, apart from that official line, is to see my friends I haven't seen for many, many years. And that's the case for many Taring Padi members who have left Indonesia and live somewhere else to see the friends. To see the friend that we were together in 1998, 1999. And that happened. We saw each other for the first time after 12 years, after 15 years, and so on and so forth, because things difficult. Yes, you see each other in different way, but not together, like the 15 of us together in Hafenstrasse, and we work together, we learn together, we cook together, we laugh together, all those kind of important elements of being in a collective. Those kind of dynamics are very important. Yes, the works is very important, everything is very important, but the core of human-to-human relationship within a collective, that is the heart of it, I believe. And that happened while we are in Kassel and preparing our presentations and so on and so forth.
1: A very short answer. The idea to give the floor for debates about this topic came from Ruan Grupa, as when the first attack came in January, and then this offer has been stopped, not by Ruan Grupa, but by others. They said, no, we don't discuss this topic, it is too complicated in Germany. Have a look on the pictures and then you will see, and then we can talk about. Later, the debate came in various perspectives, in workshops, in events. We have here in Rural Underground four events connected with, for example, Jewish resistance fighters, or one topic, I myself did it, sorry for being so excited, about art in Buchenwald, concentration camp Buchenwald. It was very interesting because it was a question, how can art be helpful to resist and to survive? And it was a very interesting debate. It was made possible by Ruan Grupa and the concept of Ruru House. So it is not discussed, but it was media discussed on a total other level, a total other way. So that what Alexander said, it was not a dialogue. It was a not teaching. It was a giving an order, line, this must be and nothing else. And that is not dialogue from my perspective. And I, a German, I say, no, this is not a way to discuss about anti-Semitism. That anti-Semitism must be discussed, indeed. And as I said in the beginning, of course, nobody can exist anti-Semitism, although nobody can exist racism and other kind of discrimination. And that is what the message of the Documentary 15 has been for me. Full stop.
2: As someone coming from Indonesia and Southeast Asia, can you help us understand the labels that were given in response to the process of Lumbung, in response to the openness of the collective processes? I think yesterday you collected a few chosen words that were often repeated again and again in these articles that were criticizing the Lumbung process and the collectivistic character of the Document of 15. One that sticks out in my head is Verantwortungslosigkeit and keine Kontrolle. Can you enlighten us who are from the Global South what this is about? Because this is part of the shock.
3: It's very, very interesting. Indeed, having read most of the press articles that appeared on Documenta, something started to strike. It was these words, some of them you mentioned, that were coming back all the time. The words of, indeed, loss of responsibility, lack of control. Aufarbeiten is also one of those words, like, I cannot even translate that. It's, maybe somebody can help me. I know what it means, but it's impossible to translate. But it's all words coming of German management culture. And I've worked here long enough to have been hit by those words too. And it's a kind of like, it's a Verwaltungskultur. And it's kind of like when these things that are carried also by people seem to lack, normally it is then judged as then something will not function. The shock is, and that was the shock that appeared in January for a lot of journalists, that it seemed to gonna be functioning. But without all this kind of like typical aspects of the German management culture. And I guess it was from the beginning, 3.5 years ago, like when the commission that selected Rang Rupa proposed Rang Rupa to the board, the initial reaction of the administration, this is impossible. This is going to be impossible. This is not going to work. And so we had also at some point to ask a third party to come mediate that, and that was Mr. Fahrenholz, who's now running, and he said, then we have to make it possible, which was a very exceptional sentence in the whole process. I don't know if that is enlightening, but it's more like when I arrived in Germany and working here, it was, I didn't understand these words either, you know, like I was like, what are they talking about? And it's not to generalize or to caricaturize, but it's a real structural, how do you say it, like culture shock when you arrive, and that this kind of system is often considered as the only one and absolute possible system. And I guess, sorry to say it like that, but that's really how I experienced it also here. And we have seen that in the recent history, like how Germany related to Greece, how Germany, you know, like, et cetera, et cetera, et cetera. It's kind of like, it's the impossibility to think another to the self that is motivating these kind of things.
4: I'm not very into the discussion. So when I understand there were problems about some of the works, artists' work, so the artists who then produced these problems, did they know that this would be a problem in Germany, or that they were just surprised by it? Because maybe it's a problem of cultural understanding that in Germany, some of the things are looked upon very kind of fearful or bad feelings, while for others it's just nothing. I mean, when you're invited to a house, usually you want to be polite, but maybe if you do things you don't know that they will be looked upon unpolitely, then you just don't know. Oh, sorry, I didn't want to be unpolite. So did you know that you will shock, and you thought, I have to shock because I'm an artist and this is my art? Or did it just appear to shock without wanting to? This is what I would like to know.
3: Maybe very briefly one thing before. There is a thing that is another paradox. Documenta takes place in Germany, but it's not owned by Germany. Documenta is owned by the public and the artists, meaning there is not a German house where they're hosted.
0: No, so wait a second. Yeah, okay, I will respond to that. The question whether we intentionally want to create a shock. Yeah, whether intentionally we want to create some kind of controversy. The answer is no. Of course no. That's out of questions. When we go to somebody's house, to continue your metaphor, it is simply incomprehensible that we want to do bad things in as a guest. That's just culturally, we can't simply do that. No. The answer to that is no. We don't want to intentionally to create something bad in the place where we are invited. No. So of course no. Right? So that's one way to one level to answer your questions. The second level, second way to answer that question is, we have to differentiate between the notions of propaganda art and art that specifically or intentionally try to create, I will use this term, sensationalism. Yeah, propaganda art is not about sensation. Propaganda art is about education, about agitations, and about organizing people. So that's the difference. Sensationalism in contemporary art is about the artist as the individual genius that shock people and lighten up people, whatever you word you want to use it. But propaganda art is not according to us, the way we understand it, propaganda art is nothing to do with the sensationalism. Therefore, combine those two elements I just explained. One thing that I can say about those very, very contested figures in our people's justice work, it's one thing that I would say, yes, we could have known better. Yeah? But at the same time, we were hoping that, like I said earlier, this process of dialogues will take place. So we learn why this has become very, very problematic. The way beyond that we thought before. And also, you might learn why this kind of image exists in this work, okay? And if our intentions was to create a shock, that would have betrayed our ideology and our belief and what we want to say about this work, about this, the support of West to the killing of 1 million communists in Indonesia, for example, and to support the military. So it's simply illogical if the intention is to create shock.
5: I'm a filmmaker, and my work is usually going out and engaging outside, and I couldn't do that. It was prohibited. So that was the idea. You have this opportunity to create the work for a platform, but then I did not know if it was possible to do something. But what was also good is it was the first time that I had an invitation where there was, I believe it was over a year to prepare for it. But then still, we were already over a year into the pandemic, and it was just so difficult to imagine what the future would be like a year after. Would I already be allowed to go out? So that was the primary concern. But what I also found, I understood that Documenta is different every time. And from the start, I sensed that it was different because we started to meet the other artists online through this practice of the Majli and the Lumbung. So we began to meet other artists from different continents, and this is unheard of in my other engagements internationally, where usually we would just be invited to create the work, send the work, and attend the opening, stay for 3 days at most, and leave. So this promise was very, for someone who was locked down, this was so, it allowed me to dream of the possibilities. And I just have to say that when I came here, this was the first time that I really saw people outside, even children, and met with artists. I've met more artists here first than in the Philippines, which only recently opened up, like began to open up establishments. So, but like all creative processes, my work, if you saw it at the Hubner Ariel, is about the pandemic, the lockdown, where in the Philippines, the response of the government was so dire that people were growing hungry because of the lockdown. And private citizens decided to come up with this initiative to pool together what extra food you have and establish points where we put tables and just put the food there and people can come. We had a sign that says, give what you're able to give, take only what you need. So this gave us hope because people started to line up, and then the generosity of the Filipinos who had extra food just poured out. But then this is also reflected a bit, but I think more than sharing food, what these community pantries did was to provide a space for people who were separated by the pandemic. It became, even if we were 1.5 meters away from each other, the people were separated for physical distancing. It became a place for people to exchange notes about vaccines, about how to stretch food, what was our understanding of the protocols. So this kind of congregation was provided in the pantry, the lines, in the same way that I think Documenta 15 provided for us artists. And I think the work that we produced is almost, or this congregation is just as important, if not more important, than the works that we were able to produce.
6: In our collective, or in our Tareng Padi, we call it art workers, actually. when we are separate from there, we are an artist by ourselves, but we are, yeah. We call it as art worker.
0: Yeah. What could be been done differently is just what happened now. The process of translation, for example, the process of understanding each other, the process to find the right way of to understand each other. For example, just Uri just said propaganda. It's very very bad connotations. Say it political art. So what is different between the two? Of course, there is no difference between the two. But if you put in certain context, there are differences between the two, and we need to understand that as well. That's what could have been done differently. Is we wish that this thing happened back then. Yeah, so that actually we can explain to each other there is a proper process of translation. In the process of translations, we try to understand each other because we try to find the right word visually or textually, so we can understand each other. Of course, you can't translate everything. There is something that must be that will miss. But the effort to find the best word, that's the effort to understand each other. That's the thing that was missing, and that saddened us the most, Taring Padi, when there's people start to put label on us, and we shock. It shook us to the core when people label you with something that you've been fighting all of your existence. So that's the problem. I wish, for example, we had the opportunity to introduce something like this about the dehumanized figures in our banners, for example. Where those figures come from? Yes, perhaps there was influence from the anti-Semitic imagery brought by the Dutch during the colonial era. Yes, of course, but also there were other influences. Yeah, the bloody eyes, the sharp tongue, evil kind of persona. That's not only coming from the anti-Semitic imagery brought by the Dutch during the colonial time, but also coming from this guy. This is Kapi Jolondo. This is one of the figures. This is from Rat. So there are, of course, this is Hanuman, the more well-known figures from monkey. There's from tiger, there's from elephants, there's from even from shells. There's so many animals that transform into a humans in the shadow puppet traditions, and then there's a visual representation of those kind of things. We didn't have this kind of opportunity to explain. Yes, we made mistake and we apologize for the hurt that we caused, but let us explain why that kind of things happened. Maybe we can start to understand each other. That's and then we start to move forward together, address the issue that we all face, right? So that was not happening. I don't know why. I know why, but
7: yes, you know.
0: Basti.
6: I know.
0: That's more rhetorical, I guess, but. Yeah, but that happened, and that's and we have to admit, Taring Padi, and I think most of the Lumbung artists that make us learn more as well. That we have to admit that as well. That we have to look inside us, and we talk more, and we think more, and then we, yeah, this process of transition. How, for example, we mobilize image in our massive banners where there are hundreds of imagery in there. How we fail to notice certain imagery that might cause something. That's all those processes need to be set. You guys need to know that those processes before these accusations not only continue, but escalating to the point that there is no space to talk. Yep. This is very, very frightening.
3: A point that came back very often in this situation, but also in general, is that the preparedness to learn has always been answered with a terrible eagerness to teach, instead of a reciprocal preparedness to learn.
1: Thank you very much for Taring Padi for explanation how they are working, what is the way how they find the art. It's very interesting because this make clear what is the elementary difference between the perspective of art as we are used to have it long time ago and in the regular art market too. We have individuals, we have artists who produce, who sell, who are living of this. This is what you are explaining, and the same Richard named in the moment, is that this art in Documenta 15 is a collective art, and especially the invitation not only of the collectives but also of the guests surrounding the collectives is a very democratic, very social, and very positive perspective that is not the individual artist. And the second different problematic is you are thinking not only as artist, but also as activists. You talk from propaganda. Of course, the name propaganda is very bad connoted. But if we say not propaganda, but message, political content, political activism to, as a part of art producing. This is that what, from my perspective, is very important. And so your work and also the other collectives and the artists are in that way totally contrary to the main line of artwork producing. And so they are suspect. They are not accepted in that way. But it is a chance, and you say that it is a possibility to react of the problem of the world. Yes, indeed. We, as a people, need to react on the problems in the world, and not only the politicians, not only the governments. We, as people, and we can do this only as a collective way, as a social person, as a social group. Thanks for that.
7: We talk about these things pretty much every day. That's how we come to understand these things, where we have to think about these things, and very often together. But you know, like being in a collective is not that easy. You know, like sometimes there are individuals involved in these things. So, and we have to go in there with a spirit of cooperation. Also, you know, to maintain our individual thoughts. So sometimes we have to pull them back, or sometimes we insist that, you know, like that, what we're saying, you know, like needs to be considered. It's very difficult, but you know, like it's really worth it. Like have a look at the show. You know, like have a look at the efforts of the collectives. They put on a show not academic, which is very accessible, joyous, dare I say, on many occasions, but also, you know, like questioning, doing all the things that great artists are supposed to do. And we do it through a collective, in a collective way, you know, like, and in the spirit of Lumbung, you know, like, which is, you know, like, we all started out in this manner, you know, like, as it's just that we ran into capitalism, you know, a couple hundred years ago, sort of changed things quite a lot.
8: Has it changed how any of the other panelists feel about participating in these kind of things?
5: This is the most in-depth in terms of participating in an institution. I'd say that it did change. Earlier I said that Documenta was so distant, and then I saw a lot of walls in this experience, in the sense that I do not know if it's a German matter, or perhaps if we just have very different processes in terms of flexibility. And I think that there really are a lot of practices which are not necessarily very good for people who are not coming from Europe or from the North. It's difficult. Like, just getting a visa to come here has been so difficult, as well as the vaccines. Like, we have different vaccines in the Philippines. We had no choice but to just accept the vaccines from China, which is not accepted here. So those are just, like, the most fundamental problems in the beginning. But I think that in my practice, anyone who would care to listen or to engage with me or my work, I'm open to it, whether it's in the art community or outside. I don't differentiate.
9: Saya termasuk generasi kedua di Taring Padi. Jadi ketika Taring Padi awal berdiri itu,
10: from the second generation of Taring Padi, and he sees there is a lot of change from the beginning, from 98, from the first generation to the second generation, there was already a lot of development. And he emphasizes that they are also individuals, and everybody is working in a different way. So they have their own art and their own background, and not everybody can draw and not everybody can paint, but also the artists who they are doing different art if they are working individually. So this is a Lumbung. They are also coming together to do something together as in the sense of a Lumbung and achieve something together. Jadi, so if there's Taring Padi starts a project and they come together, they get to know the topic first. Either they choose themselves or somebody is inviting them to work on a topic. And if they feel they do not know enough about the topic, they ask experts. They invite people to come to their studio or to meet, to talk together about what is this about and what is actually the content they want to work on. After that, there are one or two people who do the sketches, who make the draft, and they will paint it, and then they will discuss it again, if this is good or if they want to add something or something is not good, and then they will put it on a big banner, for example, and only after that everybody else comes in.
6: Jadi sampai selama 23 tahun terakhir, saya tetap masih bisa terus belajar.
10: So he's one of the founders, so he the 23 years he was already working with Taring Padi, he says he's still learning. Every time they're doing something, he's still learning. And the method, the working method they use for their work, this collective working, can only function if every individual or personal style is submitted to this collective. So they change. And if they work individually, it's different. When they come together, it's collective work, and they try to get one language. And so this practicing Lumbung, which they did from their beginning, they see is now practiced here in Documenta 15, he thinks is very relevant in the current stage of the global society, where everybody is thinking even individualist, and so he thinks it's very important that this was the practice or the working method used in Documenta 15. Lumbung Radio.

0: If anyone's hungry, we have some food.
1: There is food. You are welcome. Prak, prak.

Salut.

Would you like to

bum ba da bum bum. غنوة عم بتقطع قلبك انت يعني.

Yeah, yeah, yeah, yeah, yeah, yeah, yeah, yeah, yeah, yeah, yeah, yeah, yeah, yeah, yeah, yeah, yeah, yeah, yeah, yeah, yeah, yeah, yeah, yeah, yeah, yeah, yeah, yeah, yeah, yeah, yeah, yeah, yeah, yeah, yeah, yeah, yeah, yeah, yeah, yeah, yeah, yeah, yeah, yeah, yeah, yeah, yeah, yeah, yeah, yeah, yeah, yeah, yeah, yeah, yeah, yeah, yeah, yeah, yeah, yeah, yeah, yeah, yeah, yeah, yeah, yeah, yeah, yeah, yeah, yeah, yeah, yeah, yeah, yeah, yeah, yeah, yeah, yeah, yeah, yeah, yeah, yeah, yeah, yeah, yeah, yeah, yeah, yeah, yeah, yeah, yeah, yeah, yeah, yeah, y

0: Lumbung Radio.
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about 20 years ago when I first co-founded an art activist collective in the Philippines, this charge of propaganda has been like leveled against us as well. But I'd say that 20 years ago, we've also resolved that propaganda is not necessarily bad. And we did have discussions about this, because in the Philippines, if you say propaganda, it's like black propaganda. But then you also have to understand that where is this point of view coming from? And in the end, for me, propaganda simply means that you have there is a clarity in your position and in your biases and the intentions of your work and your position. So that is my understanding of propaganda. But for the works that I brought here, I would say that it's true that the artistic team was very open to what could be done. It did not have to be singular, and it could come in many forms. So in addition to the video installation at the Hubner, we brought in a protest banner, which was made in 2017 in the Philippines by my collective, Respondent Break the Silence Against the Killings. And it has gone around in different places, but we felt that it's important for it to come to Europe because there is now an investigation of crimes against humanity against President Rodrigo Duterte in The Hague through the International Criminal Court. But what became even more possible by bringing it here was, instead of bringing artists, Filipino artists from the Philippines, we thought that this is a chance to bring in Filipino Germans in different parts of Germany. And we also thought, okay, with one Filipino artist, like we originally had plans for three Filipino artists to come, because we felt this is important to extend this possibility of immersion. So we thought, we give up one, and instead the airfare will go to the Filipino Germans from Berlin, from Hanover, from Munich, from Köln. And it started with just two Filipinos who were part of my collective, who happened to be based in Berlin. And we looked for other Filipinos, so that we do not necessarily know them, but we explained what Documenta was, what we are going to do, and the issue, and we all came together. And many of them, they were ranging from already in their 60s to very young, and they said, this is actually the first time that we've been in the same space with this many Filipinos. And that's just like 20 Filipinos in one room. So I thought that was beautiful. And I also thought that I brought them to my installation as well, because I thought that perhaps if this will not resonate with the German audience, this will resonate with the Filipino-German viewers. Going back to propaganda, so clearly the banner, it says Stop the Killings. It's made of mourning pins, the number approximating the number of those who were killed in the drug war in the Philippines. But I would say that the other works are more ambiguous, in the sense that I would not claim to already understand my world in the Philippines. So I think it's important to say that I'm not bringing in something that, like the work that I did, the lines, it was also a chance for me to understand the masses, quote unquote. Because even in the Philippines, we come from very different classes. We had very different experiences. I would say that my experience of the pandemic was bad, but it was worse for so many other Filipinos. And I wanted to understand that as well. And that's why it became participatory by me asking them if it's possible for me to record their conversations in the line and say that. And from there, because in the Philippines now, it's a critical point, because we have the family of a dictator that we ousted 36 years ago, they're back. And I wanted to understand as well why the masses allegedly voted for them. And I think this was a way for me to figure out as well what people were thinking. And that's what
What I'm just trying to convey is I'm not bringing in something that is already clear to me. It's something that I'm still also trying to figure out. And Documenta 15 made this possible. It was enlightening to the point that we're not angry at the people for voting, but we understood why, like the reasons that could have led to them voting for a dictator, the family of a dictator back. Could be as erasure of memory, the money that was given by the politicians during elections, this kind of desperation, which I do not have as much.

d'encore vivant. Dans une rivière, un cristal rose vide.

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My name is Samugan Sivanasan and you're listening to Fugitive Radio, Fugitive Frequency. 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This month's episode is a pseudo-sino club mix from DJ Ayam Hitam. With the music of the artist's Animalistic Beliefs and Wanton Witch as guides, this mix is a kind of sonic fan fiction, with the Shanghai Club All as its point of reference and the queer and feminist rave collective Non Non Non from Bangkok as its energetic force. It offers an entry point into the so-called global techno underground, a sound shape-shifting across Southeast Asia and that is allegedly decolonizing dance floors in clubbing metropoles such as Berlin and London. Recorded live in Singapore for Labor Day, May 1, DJ Ayam Hitam draws from labels including Chinabot, Subcult, and Genome 6.66 MBP. An annotated tracklist is up on fugitive-radio.net.

0: 车，车是车，哎，啊，过六季了吗？
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thank you very much, Tariq Pardeep, for explanation how they are working, what is the way how they find the art. It's very interesting because this make clear what is the elementary difference between the perspective of art as we are used to have it long time ago and in the regular art market too. We have individuals, we have artists who produce, who sell, who are living of this. This is what you are explaining, and the same Richard named in the moment, is that this art in Documenta 15 is a collective art. And especially the invitation, not only of the collectives, but also of the guests surrounding the collectives, is a very democratic, very social, and very positive perspective that is not the individual artist. And the second different problematic is you are thinking not only as artist, but also as activist. You talk from propaganda. Of course, the begriff, the name propaganda is very bad connoted. But if we say not propaganda, but message, political content, political activism to, as a part of art producing. This is that what, from my perspective, is very important. And so your work and also the other collectives and the artists are in that way totally contrary to the main line of artwork producing. And so they are suspect. They are not accepted in that way. But it is a chance, and you say there is a possibility to react of the problem of the world. Yes, indeed. We, as a people, need to react on the problems in the world, and not only the politicians, not only the governments. We, as people, and since we can do this only as a collective way, as a social person, as a social group. Thanks for that.

0: this is an interview for the OBN Archive Project. My name is Marleen Kuhn. I'm an activist and artist living in Kassel. And today with me is Helene von Oldenburg. And hi, Helene.
1: Hello.
0: Would you introduce yourself?
1: I'm an artist. I'm still an artist and doing lots of different works. And depending on the topic or the place or the space or whatever, I use different material and combinations of material. So I'm doing painting, writing, performance, video, photographs, whatever, and all combinations in between. And sometimes I'm a curator too. Yeah.
0: Great. And you're here today, obviously, because you were also part of the Old Boys Network.
1: Yes.
0: So maybe to hit things off, how were you involved with the Old Boys Network?
1: In the early months, I was joining the network. It was a very exciting time. So it's 20 years ago. But when I look back, for me, the most interesting part was to have a new term and to have the possibility in a group to define this term. So to take part in shape it and promote it, and even not only in a writing or speaking way, but also in a kind of acting way. So OBN was this possibility for me to do this, work on it.
0: Absolutely. What did you find? So the term we talk about is cyberfeminism.
1: Yes.
0: And what did you find most exciting about cyberfeminism?
1: Because it was part feminism, and then it was a new term. It belonged in this moment 20 years ago. So it was very avant-gardistish. So it was very on the point of the time.
0: How did you come in touch with cyberfeminism?
1: I don't remember exactly it. I was working very closely with Ellen Nonnenmacher and also with Claudia Reiche. So I don't remember exactly, but it was in this context that I got drawn in.
0: And you were also part of the first Cyberfeminist International.
1: Yes.
0: In Kassel. But you weren't a core group member yet, and you also weren't one of the founding members. Can you remember how that relationship evolved? Was there a moment when you realized, I want to be deeper involved, stronger involved?
1: It was in the preparation of Kassel, of the first Cyberfem International. We just started to work together and have organizational problems and financial things. So I was part of the group preparing it. And as I remember, it's a core group. So I feel I was part of the core group already there, but it wasn't named core group.
0: Why was it necessary to have a core group, or how did this come into being? Because it seems to me such a central structure, or a central part of the structure of the Old Boys Network that remained until the end. So that feels quite interesting to think about why that was necessary.
1: When we were in Kassel in the hybrid workspace, we discussed it in a huge group of women what to do and if you want to have a party and what's the schedule of our presentations and so on. And after this, most of the women were coming from different countries and were away. So the work to prepare, for example, the next Cyberfem International in Rotterdam, you need to work as a smaller group. And this smaller group were mostly Germans, Wilding as an exception. So we met often here and there. So the core group became a practical solution. We met and discussed, how can we do this? What do we want? How can we make a platform for cyberfeminism and keep it open and keep it also open for other people and invite other people? And how can we do this? So there were lots of different strategies we were discussing. And this is much better to do it at that time, face-to-face with meeting, because it was very difficult and hard work to discuss.
0: Yeah, absolutely. It is. And thank you for sketching that out. And I feel like you described a very good framework, maybe to dive in a little bit deeper or to zoom in a bit more. And we ask everyone, and ask you as well, to bring an object that that reminds you of the Old Boys Network. So what did you bring?
1: I brought a picture from one of our meetings, core group meetings. I think there was a meeting when we came up with the term. It was, I think, 99, before the second cyberfeminist conference. And we met in Rastede, and the core group were, let me turn, seven women, and it was Susanne Ackers, Claudia Reiche, Faith Wilding, Cornelia Solfrank, Yvonne Volkert, Verena Kuhni, and me. And there are I have lots of pictures from this time. It was 3 or 4 days we were sleeping at the same house and cooking and drinking together and sitting in the garden. It was in the summer. It's one of different photos. So there are lots of photos where we always posed as a group. So this was very clear. We are the OBN group or the core group.
0: Yeah, what do you see when you look at this picture? So you're all on the picture. It's this
1: yes.
0: group picture in the yard. I now imagine that all of you are smiling or looking at another. How is it staged?
1: It's staged for us sitting on the bank, side by side, front looking at the camera, and three standing behind, looking also at the camera. So it was not a snapshot, someone is cooking or so, but it's we present ourselves to the camera. So, and this was how we worked, I think. So therefore, I think it's a typical and a good position. It's a good image to show how the group was working or understanding itself.
0: What was the atmosphere like when you were working together?
1: It was funny. It was intense. It was sometimes really aggressive, and sometimes really inventive. So it was a very exciting time, and we got lots of the rules of OBN. Later, when we were invited for ZKM or at the Expo, the Women's University, so different places, and then how we did this there, we discussed here in Rastede in this meeting, how do we want to do this? How is it good, the best way to do it?
0: So this was taken after the second conference?
1: I think so, yeah.
0: Yeah, that was also in 99.
1: Yeah.
0: So because I have the feeling when I look at the timeline that I have in mind of OBN events, I feel like it's such a dense timeline. Like, I can hardly imagine that any of you had capacities to do much else. Like, it's such a commitment. Did you perceive it that way?
1: Yeah, it was a real commitment. Our idea was to have OBN as a platform to shape the term cyberfeminism. And we discussed and agreed on that this, the best way is if you want to keep going on with defining this term, then we have to do it in a way that everybody presents own individual position, like an art position or art historian position. And so we disagree, or sometimes it didn't fit together what we are doing. And this was the most important thing to keep going, that it's possible to have lots of different individual ideas, positions, statements together even, and it's allowed to be different.
0: And what did that enable to you to be able to have many differences, to be a strong individual in a group? What did this create?
1: It was our idea of a democratic group, of a democratic term, cyberfeminism. And we didn't want to exclude a position. Normally, if a theorist makes a definition of a term, then she or he says it is this and that, and this is the correct definition. And if you don't follow it, then you are not right. We didn't want this. We wanted to keep it open, to keep it moving, to keep the term cyberfeminism always expanding or moving on or growing, or as a process and not as a fixed formula.
0: Yeah.
1: And therefore, you have to do it yourself, and not only talk about it, but you have to do it. And in a mixed group, which is consists of artists and scientists and theorists, you can't do a painting together, but can bring your own position, and therefore you can invite other people to bring their own position too.
0: Yeah, it really is. And what I find so fascinating that the, I mean, you had to agree on this kind of hybridity, on this kind of having many even differences next to one another, and mm-hmm. also to not create a hierarchy within these approaches. And that was also very critical, obviously, when you were presenting yourselves, because as far as I know, you were always like talking for yourself and no one was talking for the group. And to me, you were very critical of presenting yourself as one intelligible unity. And to me, that it has like a very feminist aspect as well, to kind of demand for being seen as an individual, to demand to be not seen as a one.
1: Yeah.
0: As the same or something. But maybe I'm interpreting here as well.
1: No, I think I would agree.
0: Because I mean, that also then relates to being very much named as an author at times, or being able to always present your own works within that. So that is very much tied to a name. And I mean, it is always, of course, paradoxical if I think of like the 100 antithesis and this idea of collectivity, of like creating a manifesto that very much has like this whole gesture of forming a movement. And then again, resisting to make one single definition or creating a collective that is unified. So it, I think it still has like a lot of potential to create a tension like that.
1: Yeah, I think the OBN was an art group and the core group was the motto, maybe.
0: That sounds very interesting. I mean, it is no coincidence that all of, or most of people who were part of OBN are artists. I mean, one could argue that since so many members of OBN were artists, that what artists do might always be art. But I think there is another dimension to it as well.
1: When we met in Rastil and in other places too, we agreed in the end that it is a joke. We pretend we are a huge network, but we are not. We are a small group, the core group, who organize platforms and meeting possibilities to this wider group. But in the end, we are a small group and we pretend we are a huge network. And this was a joke, of course, and we didn't say it. We just said we are a huge group, so in the hope that it was a self-fulfilling prophecy. But it was clear to us, at least at the beginning, that it is kind of a fake.
0: And how did this self-fulfilling prophecy, I kind of feels like to me that you're implying it didn't really fulfill itself?
1: No, the problem was, I think, that we had too much work to do. This organization work were becoming more and more difficult to get money for the next conference, to get a possibility to present OBN. And there was, people were dropping out of the core group. So in this picture I have here, I think it's summer 99 or so, 98. We were seven people, and Elnon Macher and Walid Tvorjevic were no longer part of it. And a year later, we were four people. One and a year later, we were dissolving, or there were nobody there in the core group. So, and it was too much work, there was not enough energy to discuss the content, which was difficult.
0: Yeah, I can imagine. So the image kind of also represents some kind of peak moment.
1: Yes.
0: retrospectively, when it, at least when we only look at the numbers of members of the core group, it definitely was. But maybe you're also describing how the kind of deconstruction of the structure you tried to create kind of had lost the force that kind of held it together.
1: Yeah, maybe it's difficult to keep it going for a long time. And also the agendas of the people were different. Some wanted to go on, some wanted to just make their career move, checking what can they have for the career out of OBN. The connection between us kind of dissolving slowly, I think.
0: How would you describe your agenda?
1: I was working at the time before OBN and a little bit later about the influence of the digital media on the world, on the art. So this was the time where you could look at and see all over the world where the digital media moving into everything. And then the headlines in the newspaper were, Hamburg is in the net. This was a huge headline and it meant Hamburg has a website. So this was... Yes, it was amazing. So I collected all this stuff and made some funny lecture performances out of this. So therefore, it fit perfectly into my working interests anyway. So this was the right place to be. And to then have this term cyberfeminist to try to make something out of it with a democratic and open process thing was very interesting for me to try it. And I think I was... a little bit naive at this time, but it would have been nice if this had had a future.
0: Yeah, I think we're now kind of arrived at this moment where I think it's necessary also to talk about how it ended. So maybe for further context, there were tension maybe already before the third conference started, but the way I perceive it is that at the third conference, there was like then this massive release, there were fights, there were open discussions. And afterwards, it was pretty clear that the network as it was could not longer be sustained.
1: Yes.
0: Or maybe had to be resolved. So maybe you could walk us through this ending a bit. Yeah, maybe before we try to view it from today's perspective, if that's possible to separate it.
1: Yeah, okay. I try. At the last conference, the very cyber feminist conference in Hamburg was a huge thing because to get the money, the only solution we found, and we were only four, this was Cornelia Solfrank, Verena Kuni, Claudia Reiche, and me. And we were thinking how we could get money for the third conference. And the only solution we had was to apply for European money from Brussels. And we tried this. And because one conference is not enough to apply because not enough money, you had to apply for, I think, for 200,000 euro or so. So we made a cooperation with the Tierlit, the Frauenkulturlabor Tierlit, and with the Edith Rosshaus for Media Art in Oldenburg. And we applied for three projects together in Brussels. And we got the funding. So we had the conference in Hamburg, organized by Verena Kuni, Claudia Reiche, Cornelia Solfrank, and me. We had the next cyberfeminist, I think it was called, in Bremen at the Tierlit Frauenkulturlabor with a symposium and a book. And we had an art exhibition in the Edith Rosshaus, was curated by Rosanne Altstadt and me, also with a catalog. So we had three, I think in 4 weeks or something like this, we had these three events and we had the three publications later to get these 200,000 euro. And this was just too much for us four.
0: Yeah, that's a lot of responsibility in the first place. And also you had to really believe in what you do while applying for it. I think, I mean, it's also a very strong signal to be confident enough to do that. So to me, it feels like there was somehow also a trust that you were able to spend that kind of money. So what happened?
1: I think we all suffered from a kind of burnout symptom or something like this. And maybe there was also lots of difficulties in the years before. We didn't discuss, for example, the missing chief. One of our rules was no chief. And this was always difficult because we had one and two or three of us who wanted to say, yes, we do this now, this term, and without listening to the others and stuff like this. So it was kind of getting not so open as in the beginning. So
0: yeah. So missing chief, kind of, it sounds like some people kind of implied that they can do whatever without asking somebody, which that's of course a very pointed way to put it. Maybe that's also unfair to say, but that kind of implies for me that some didn't want to ask every time they wanted to do something. The missing chief also demands that many people like talk to another constantly and really discuss things. And I think it's hard to do that, right?
1: Yeah.
0: If one feels like they don't have the energy to discuss something, I can imagine that the position that seems most safe and most comfortable is to be like, I want to do something without discussing it. I want to use my resources somewhere else.
1: Yes. Also, we had the agreement with that, because we don't want to show to the outside that there is a chief. We have the rule that not one person can present OBN or represent OBN. It should be three, at least three. So this was also one of the rules. And if people try to speak alone about OBN, then it was kind of, they didn't understand what they agreed upon, or they didn't care what they agreed upon. Of course, it's easier to just do what you want.
0: Yeah, I mean, it's hard because obviously sometimes things have to be decided very fast. So I think sometimes collectives do have a different pace than sometimes the world or the surroundings have, or even want you to, because they want you to react, they want you to be there, they want you to say something. So it seems like it is a structure that really easily sets you up for failure. So sometimes this might have felt also very like a very tight set of rules.
1: Yeah, it feels like it, but it was not. It was a kind of insurance that the term stays open and the platform stays open, that we present OBN to the outside as an open space and not like a hierarchic structure. And a network is, if every points of the network are connected with each other and not summary of names in your address book, for example. Maybe at the end, and I don't know exactly why you were, in the end, we didn't trust each other that the other were doing it in the term for OBN. There were many where I was distrustful and that she is doing it for her connections,
0: for their own interests and not for...
1: Yeah, not for OBN anymore. They were using OBN. So I don't know. I think it's true, but maybe I was also a little bit misguided, but just the trust was not so strong anymore.
0: As far as I've heard, there was a lot of tension already beforehand. There were issues that couldn't be discussed before, that maybe were really hard also to unpack what was going on. And then there was this conference that cost you a lot of money, not only the conference, but like this triangle of events. Do you remember what kind of set off the explosion?
1: Maybe we should have closed down OBN officially, at least at the conference. This, I think, is a failure. We should have talked together and put it on the table and say, it's not working. There is something, there are problems. We should finish it. We should make a frame and... And this we didn't do, so it pattered out somehow. So this was... maybe it's also difficult to do this if you have a huge conference. And Claudia and me, we ended up to have to send this I think it was 3 kilo of paper to Brussels to say which scent was going where and stuff like this. And this is also a difficult situation to end the OVN. We couldn't do it officially because OVN was part of the client's names.
0: Do you remember how you felt in these last days, the last month? I think it's often when relationships end, and I would definitely also frame it like that, that it was just relationship that also suffered. So I think it's really hard because obviously everybody also clings to this idea and to the work that has been put into and the dream everybody used to have. So I think it's a hard step to resolve something like that. What were the feelings you had? Were you angry or what dominated?
1: Yes, I think angry was, it was very much anger there. And, but also very much pressure because we had this huge amount of money to finalize. And so we couldn't act as we wanted. We had to be disciplined and we have to finish it in time and take care of every expense of the conference and the show and we were alone. And we could get also a critique that we didn't do anything or something. It was really crazy. It was really.
0: But, and you also edited the reader as well. So, I mean, to me, it looks like the third reader must have also been just such a hard task to then also edit. Because also within the reader, kind of some tensions manifested or found also their way into the printed word. Yeah.
1: Yeah, some of the articles we did, for example, Cornelia's article, we didn't see before. So only because we are very unständig, well, how do you say this? We didn't throw it out. We could have edited it out. So, but we just said, okay, it belongs there. She wants it there. Okay, we do it. It was a difficult time. So it was kind of.
0: How do you look back on it now? How long did it take you to kind of also come to terms with what happened? Do you think that was possible?
1: Well, when I look back, yes, I think it was a utopia, which is was good to follow and good to work for. And it was a good time. And I met so many interesting women and people. I wouldn't miss it. It was good. I would do it differently, and I never worked with an art group again.
0: Would you say there is a direct link and direct influence that OBN had on your life?
1: Yeah, my work is that I don't do the same. So I change all my working structure, my working method. I'd always change it, always. For every new topic, I have to look for something different, how I can solve it. So therefore, I just continue this. And OBN was, I think I was 5 years working with OBN. So it was in the line of other works I do. So I'm going on with doing this. So,
0: yeah, how would you describe your current relationship to gender and technology?
1: I'm still a feminist. And I think it's necessary. It's very sad, but it is necessary, and it will be necessary to work as a feminist whenever it's possible.
0: Definitely, always. I think that's beautiful. I don't perceive it much of a burden.
1: No, it's not a burden, but 20 years ago, I didn't thought that it would change so slowly. Maybe a little discourse. When I went to the hybrid workspace, when OBN was starting to form, we didn't have a mailing list. And there was a mailing list for the faces list. And the preparation for Kassel was going on the faces list. And there was a huge discussion about the term cyberfeminism. And there was some people were just saying, oh, the term is cyberfeminism is just great. It's so cool. And so, but the feminism, I don't like so much. You don't believe it. And I think this is the same still. So therefore, I made these statistics. Have you seen them?
0: I did, indeed. I actually used them also in my work.
1: These statistics were a kind of critique on these strange discussions on the FACES mailing list and the preparation.
0: Yeah, I love them. I think they're so funny.
1: And they were quoted by newspapers and also foreign newspapers and so. But they didn't realize that it all was fake, of course. If you write and say it's a statistic, people believe it. So, okay.
0: Do you think when talking about cyberfeminism, I think for me, at least since 2015, I observed that there's a rise in interest again in cyberfeminism. How do you follow that discussion? How do you explain that to yourself?
1: Well, my 15 years is a new generation of artists and people working with digital media. And cyber is a prefix which is really still very cool.
0: Well, it is very 90s, so there is this big kind of resurrection of 90s aesthetics, styles, wordings. Yeah. But I also sense that it's nothing that, like, I think there are only a very few people who really think it still is able to describe the reality we live in today. So I think cyber does separate a lot the cyberspace and the real life. And I think since this is not the case anymore, maybe that's just how I would superficially describe why cyberfeminism might not be able to be, to come back. But still, I think there is a big interest in what happened back then.
1: Yeah.
0: So maybe it feels just close enough, but also far away enough. That's how it feels to me, or why it's so interesting to talk to you after these 20 years or 25. Next year, the first Cyberfeminist International will be 25 years ago.
1: 25? Oh, God. Yeah. Unbelievable, yes. We should do a party then, maybe somewhere.
0: Yeah, we should. We really should. So I think it's a good moment to talk about what issues have not been addressed, or like when it comes to cyberfeminism or the history of OBN, what has not been written or said, or is an aspect you would highlight.
1: What I realize is that the history of OBN is that wherever you look, or in the web or Wikipedia or so, there's always the founding members. OBN was founded by, and then everything else is lost in history. And this is kind of strange way of keeping it or writing it into history. So therefore, I'm very grateful that you do this OBN archive, because not only I, but other people too, get the possibility to say and talk about what they did at that time. Because OBN was a group which was shaped by the individual positions of the members. So this is very, very good, very important to get these positions into the art history.
0: To me, it's really important as well, especially because I also really find it super interesting how you manage to create such a strong infrastructure. I mean, you did connect many people who might have otherwise not know each other. And I'm always astonished when I read the list of people who were in touch with the Old Boys Network, or part of the network, or however you want to put it, how many of them still I recognize today, how many are still working in the field. I think that's amazing and pretty great. And also it's hard because many people obviously don't know who was involved. Kind of what you just said as well, that there's quite a lot of like historical referencing to maybe the first Cyberfeminist International and the founding members and like this big like origin myth kind of. And so I also wonder, how could you kind of decentralize this origin myth a bit? How can it get more deep and more wide in a sense that it doesn't get, in the process of historization, OBN doesn't become this fixed thing that it never wanted to be? How can this be true, stay true to the spirit of OBN?
1: Yeah, but maybe if you make a survey of the members of OBN and ask them what OBN is, then you get lots of different answers. So it's maybe not so easy.
0: Yeah, totally. I mean, the idea of the archive is to create something that remains multilingual and mm-hmm. includes many voices.
1: Yeah, and the simple fact that the archive is existing gives also OBN a totally different memory structure, I think.
0: Yeah, that's a beautiful thought. And I think on that note, we could end. Thank you so much for taking the time and being there. It was so interesting to talk to you.
1: Yeah, thank you too for your interesting questions and also the possibility to think about it and go back in time. And it was a good move.
0: Yeah, it was a pleasure to time travel with you.
1: Yeah, thanks.
2: That's it. This interview series is only possible because of the help of my dear colleagues Julia Stoiber, Karina Hering, Nora Sternfeld, and Cornelia Solfrank. It was edited by Julia Stoiber, remastered by Alexander Bornstein, and contains original music by MX Child. I am Marlene Kuth. Thank you for listening to the OBN Archive podcast.

Reaction. What's the reaction? What's the reaction?

0: Je voulais juste ajouter.
1: Marianne just wanted to add. We talk about art and propaganda, but that also the, let's say, our vernacular or our province of art, the kind of like European Christian tradition is also born as an art of propaganda.
0: Et l'idée que l'art ne soit pas de la propagande est peut-être.
1: And the idea that art is separate from propaganda is kind of born in the 20th century or in a divorce from religion.
0: Voilà, je voulais juste rajouter ça, c'est que c'est déjà un peu, peut-être.
1: Yeah, that's what she wanted to add. It's that the kind of the art that we kind of like know in Europe is also there to carry a message.
0: Que des arts de propagande, on en a connu beaucoup, dont au XXe siècle.
1: So there's also like the art from former Soviet Union is now recognized in the history of art. It's the kind of like same story that Ulrich hinted at.
0: Et ce qu'on oublie aussi, c'est ce geste, en fait, de produire un art de propagande.
1: Propaganda or art as propaganda is. We can't forget that it also is born from an emancipatory drive. And Marianne started to contextualize the Tokyo reels of subversive film that are now heavily under attack by certain forces. Yeah, you continue first.
0: Et ils expliquent tout. Et effectivement, je parlais de Godard puisqu'il l'a filmé.
1: So it's a way to reappropriate their own history by filming. And Marianne makes the connection to Jean-Luc Godard, who just passed away, who in, I guess, Ici et Ailleurs, treated the same subject matter and was... I cannot interpret too much.
0: et j'en profite pour revenir sur ce que disait Kiri.
1: So maybe the a reason that these films are considered violent is that they are kind of like embodying the gesture from which they are made, born. So they carry, in fact, that commitment, that engagement.
0: Oui, je disais que c'était ça qui faisait peut-être leur violence auprès du public.
1: So that kind of like transfers it to an audience possibly as very violent.
2: Has it changed how any of the other panelists feel about participating in these kind of things?
3: This is the most in-depth in terms of participating in an institution. I'd say that

0: the north, it's difficult. Like, just getting a visa to come here has been so difficult, as well as the vaccines. Like, we have different vaccines in the Philippines. We had no choice but to just accept the vaccines from China, which is not accepted here. So those are just like the most fundamental problems in the beginning. But I think that in my practice, anyone who would care to listen or to engage with me or my work, I'm open to it, whether it's in the art community or outside. I don't differentiate.
1: The time has come. Execute Order 66.
2: Radio Nopal.
3: Hello and thanks for joining. My name is Samugan Sivanason and you're listening to Fugitive Radio, Fugitive Frequency at Helsinki Open Waves and broadcasting on Collaboradio, Freya Radio's Berlin-Brandenburg, 88.4 FM in Berlin, 90.7 FM in Potsdam, and streaming at fr-bb.org.

0: Welcome to the Finnish Natural Museum. We are proud to add to our exhibition the rarest and oldest treasure in Finnish nature, the diamond of the forest. So marvelous, it was once said it could cut a bitch. Enjoy your visit.
1: My name is Melissa, but I use Missy in the ballroom, so you can call me Missy. I'm a dancer and a photographer, and really active in the ballroom scene. Basically an artist. Yeah.
2: I'm Thomas. I use they, them pronouns. And yeah, I've been in the scene for like one year. I don't know. It feels like forever, but it's been like such a short time. But at the same time, like since the very beginning, I was like super active. So like it feels like super long. And like now, like I know pretty much anyone in the scene and we're organizing stuff. So yeah.
1: So how I entered the scene was I'm originally from Vaasa. It's a smaller town in Helsinki. Finland. Sorry. And yeah, there's this dance school where they brought a lot of teachers from different places to teach us Vogue. And from there, I kind of, when I was like 13 or something, I was introduced to voguing, but not necessarily to ballroom. It was like removed from the context as dancing. So, but when I got older, I started to figure out ballroom scene, and I moved to Helsinki, and I started to attend balls. I started to get to know people more. And that's how I got in. And now I've been very active since like 2020. But I was introduced to the ballroom scene in 2018. But like since last year, I've been very active. And yeah, and now I'm in the scene. What else can I tell? Voguing is part of the ballroom scene. Where like ballroom is a culture that was like, how would you say it? Made or founded in the States, 1970s, made by Black and Latinx LGBTQI community. And it was an underground culture for the LGBTQI culture, and yeah, then it obviously started spreading around the world, and like, oh my god. Thomas, can you do this part? I got so nervous.
2: Yeah, I entered the

right before lockdown started, a friend of mine, she needed to talk with someone who was the owner of a club, and she was like, let's go to this night. And it was like, that night the Fan Queens of Finland were performing there at that place, and I saw that and I was like, oh my god, I need to find out what this is, I need to know more about it. And then lockdown started and I had time to do research about ballroom, and Venla Ninja started to have online classes, so I started classes with her online. And then the lockdown, the restriction got a bit looser, so we had live classes. And in July we had the Angels, Kiki House of Angels boot camp. So it was 2 days of full on immersion of ballroom. So we had different categories, and that's how I met people, how I got to know and get close to people, and from there start walking in balls, start participating in more classes and hangouts and things like that.

0: hip scene in Finland is mainly active in Helsinki. I think there has been people trying to like bring it alive in other cities. I think in Jyväskylä there has been something, but it's mainly like teaching in dance schools, taking voguing out of its context, ballroom, and teaching it like voguing as its own thing. Like, you know, this capitalistic way of using a culture. That's how it's mainly in other places, but like the ballroom is mainly active in Helsinki. Yeah, it's the biggest here, and yeah, basically in Helsinki at the moment.
1: I am the face queen of Finland, honey.
0: In Turku as well, I think there has been something actually. Turku Venla has organized something. And in Tampere, I'm sorry, I need to take that back. There has been something in Turku, but it's been very in Tampere as well. And there is a little scene in Tampere as well, but it's very small. So I would say mainly in Helsinki, but there are some things in other cities as well. So how did the houses start? So basically, when the ballroom culture started in the 1970s around, it was an underground culture where the people that were kicked out of their own houses there by their own families for being LGBTQI, trans people, gay people, etc., they were kicked out of their house. And that's how they find, like they found each other and started this culture. And the houses also emerged from there. They started making houses like in a way that they were their own chosen family. There were mothers and fathers, and basically it was like literally a house. They had their own houses, they took people in, they provided for them, they were you know, there for each other, they supported each other. And that's like how houses were created. It's not the same today, the house culture that was in 1970s, 80s, but it's very active still, but it's different now, yeah.
2: It is time we remind the world who we are.
3: I mean, there's like two different, there's a differences between kiki houses and major houses. So ballroom is structured like in two like ways, like there's the kiki scene and the major scene. The kiki scene started like, because like for example in US to enter a club you need to be 21 years older than, like older than 21 years old. And so, like, the kiki scene was for those who were younger or for those who, like, just want to, like, play in the sense of, like, practicing and, like, just have fun. And the balls itself, they're structured very similarly. But at the same time, like, the major seal is more, like, a serious competition. There's, like, a lot of preparation to do the outfits and the categories. And usually it's much longer than a kiki ball. So, like, there's, like, kiki houses, which pretty much anyone can start. And then there's major houses. To be, like, a major house, it needs to be recognized by the community. So, like, there's differences in that.
0: Exactly.
4: The category is royalty.
0: So basically, I would say that kiki is a playground where you practice for the majors. You can found a house with your friends in kiki scene, I mean, and then you can just practice together for the majors. And yeah, major is the real thing, like the real deal. Basically,
5: you ever consider joining a house?
6: What do you mean?
5: Well, a house is a family you get to choose.
6: I have bigger dreams of performing at some ball.
0: In Finland it was around, I would say, 2010. We have a pioneers, Venla and Virpi. They were introduced to ballroom in Paris by La Cendra Ninja. Correct me if I'm wrong, but this is what I know. And they brought ballroom to Finland. And since then, and they're still the pioneers, and they're still very active in the scenes. They are still doing a lot for our scene. But basically, that's how it arrived to Finland. So we've been here for 11 years now.
7: I love Europe. I love you guys so much. So I brought chapters from my European continent to show you what Vogue is in Europe. So my first two ladies are from the Arctic Circle of Finland. DJ, hit it.
0: Yeah, but I think the scene is the most active right now, in a way, I would say. I don't know. Like, the most active, like...
3: The House of Ninja?
0: Yeah, the House of Ninja is most active at the moment we have, which Virpi is the mother of House of Ninja. And yeah, that's how it arrived to Finland. But I'm quite actually not sure how it arrived to Europe. That one I actually don't know.
3: I think it was through the dance studios, which is like also like related to the problem of like people knowing voguing but not knowing ballroom, because like voguing came to Europe, voguing came to Europe through the dance studios, or like people coming from US to teach others, or like teachers going to US to learn and then come back and teach. And then from there, I think like someone, I don't remember the history like precisely, but like someone started having like houses and like especially like from Paris, and then it became bigger from there.
0: I think also everyone knows Madonna's Vogue. That was probably something that brought something that made Vogue invisible. Obviously there has been a lot of conflicts between like that things, like in the video, the music video, there were actually people from the ballroom, but that's another story. There has been a lot of drama regarding to that, but basically I would say, unfortunately, Madonna made it mainstream, I would say, voguing. Yeah, and maybe that's how people got interested in the, like, the voguing, but didn't know that it was part of the ballroom culture, like, at its own culture emerged from the BIPOC LGBTQ people. So yeah, basically that.
8: Uh-uh, wait a minute. Is that Coco I see?
9: Lydia. Hi, Lydia. How you doing, girl?
8: Oh my God, how are you?

0: like always been active, but I feel like, I don't know how to explain it. It has always been active, but now we have a lot of new people coming in all the time, which is really nice. But unfortunately, the scene in Finland is very white. But we have people such as Rosso Coca Ninja and Nadia 007. They have been trying to get more BIPOC people into our scene. It's still an ongoing process, but it's looking good. So let's hope for the best.
1: Yeah, like Rosa and Nadia have organized a session, a ballroom session for BIPOC people and for queer BIPOC. The next one is like next week. They've been like, usually it was like pretty much around once a month, but it depends of like when, yeah. Like there was the COVID and of course like everything got slowed down. I'm organizing with other people from the scene, ballroom session for trans people only. And with the term trans, I mean everybody who is not strictly cis. So like people that are like questioning their genders, non-binary people, trans people, gender fluid, gender queer, like, yeah.
0: Basically providing space for the people that are in need. And also I was going to say something regarding to the BIPOC sessions. Yeah, so we've had, so Rosa and Nadia have basically like asked teachers from other countries to come in, tell about the ballroom for us. Unfortunately, it was during COVID, so it was Zoom, but it was really nice. We had, I think we had Typhoon Prodigy Angels from the Netherlands once. We had many, many others too, coming and teaching us from the ballroom.
2: Up the beat, yeah. Do you speak the language? Do you vogue in the language? Do you understand?

0: pussy, meow.
1: And we were supposed to have a BIPOC ball this May, but unfortunately, Miss Rona decided to do its thing.
2: Today, voguing has made its way to this central Chinese city, which just 1 year ago was in the spotlight for a very different reason. It was the original epicenter of the health pandemic, detecting the world's first cases. In January, Wuhan went on a 76-day lockdown and was isolated from the rest of the country. Dai Qi is the only Vogue instructor in the city and says his small class has swollen in size since the lockdown was lifted.
1: I want to emphasize that allies are very much needed. I'm not going to say that. We do need allies in our scene as well, and we do have like good allies in our scene. But what I mean is, Ballroom was created by BIPOC queer people, and still, even though it was 40 years ago, but things haven't changed much for us. We still need this space. And what I mean is, like, as a white cis person, when you enter the culture, be mindful of where you're entering, be mindful what you're doing in the scene. Why are you in the scene? What, like, do you need the space actually? Or are there other people that actually need it more? Just to be more sensitive about where you're entering, because people tend to forget that Ballroom is an actual culture. You know, isn't a culture like you would say a Turkish culture where I'm, like, or a Persian culture where I'm from. It's also like a culture. So when a white person enters, or like cis, especially cis, I'm going to emphasize white and cis person enters the culture, be mindful of what you're entering and listen more. Listen, and yeah, Thomas has something to say.
3: Yeah, because like Ballroom started like in the 70s, like especially from like something that was happening at the time, there was like drug pageants. Drag pageants were very white, and black drag queens were expected to whiten up their skin in order to win. And still, like, even when they were whitening up their skin, like, it was still like very hard for them to win like the pageants. And like, there's always been within the gay and LGBT community in general, there's always been like a lot of racism within the community. So there's like this famous clip from Crystal, exactly, from Crystal LaBeija, that start like shouting towards like a white drag queen, saying like, "I have the rights to show my skin. My skin is beautiful. I have the rights to show it."
4: Get a picture with me in Harlow and see which is more beautiful, darling. The judges didn't have any taste. It was with you that the judges was with, darling. You were in it. It was all week, 2 weeks. Monique told me not to come. That's why Monique is not here in dress, because she's one of them. Monique, darling. Monique was not here as a friend of yours. She's a friend of mine, darling. Monique, would you tell her why you didn't come? Because she knew it's Victor Haller. She said, "Crystal, darling, don't go. Because you're not going to get it." And that's why all the true beauties didn't come.
5: It's in bad taste, and you're showing your color and stuff.
4: I am doing it bad, but I have a right to show my color, darling. I am beautiful, and I know I'm beautiful.
6: Don't tell her about she's showing no color.
3: And she got so upset with the old drag pageants that she decided to make her own balls. And like, there was the first black ball like around the 70s, I think it was 69 or 70s. And from there, it's how like the old scene started. It started because trans and queer BIPOC people, especially like black trans women, were discriminated so much. They were like, "I'm just going and making my own scene."
1: Guys, you really need to watch it. It's on YouTube, you can find it. Crystal LaBeija's epic read from The Queen, 1968. I have a right to show my skin. So just watch it, because it's fierce and it's iconic. And until this day, we still remember it and we still swear to it, like by it. It's, like, you need to watch it. Yeah.
7: May I say this to you?
4: Taking the wrong way. Shit, she looked bad. And no way of what you think can do about it.
1: Especially in Europe, there are a lot of balls in like different countries. And as a member of the ballroom community, I feel like it's our responsibility in a way to go and see the ballroom in other places, especially because it's already taken out of its context, you know, the real place, the States, and brought here. And in a way, we are all guests in the scene. All of us are guests in the scene, since it was originally there, but I like in the States. So we are all guests in the scene. So as a guest, it's my responsibility to go and see the culture and in other places, attend other balls, especially Paris. I would say in Europe, it's closest to the real ballroom in Paris. Paris? How do you say Paris? Oh, one of them French girls. But like, that's like, I would definitely recommend to go to Paris if you want to see the real ballroom, which is closest to the original one. Yeah.
0: La ballroom est un espace qui permet à une personne complètement lambda d'exprimer son talent. 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
7: Ben, moi, je trouve que si ça a pris comme ça, si la ballroom elle a pris et que ça c'est comme ça, c'est surtout avant tout, avant même tout ça, c'est surtout parce qu'ils sont des Noirs.
8: Organizing a tour. Can you talk a little bit about that?
3: Organizing a what?
8: The
3: session and everything.
8: The ball in Oslo as well, right?
3: I'm just part of the team. There's going to be Angel Ninja is the team captain, and there's going to be 5 people representing Finland for the Scandinavian ball. Mm. There's going to be like this special section of the ball that is going to be like country versus country. So everyone has like 5 categories with 5 people representing each category. Yeah. And we are going to have like
1: a production. What do you represent?
3: Angel, I have a job for you. I'm going to like, it's hilarious because we are going towards like this like mafia, The Sopranos, like, thing, like, for trans men realness, and I love it because it's, like, I'm from Italy, and my father's family is from Naples, so, like, there's been, like, a lot of connection with, like, mafia and things like that, and, like, so, yeah, it's really interesting to kind of, like, it's not my culture, because it's still, like, something that is not good. But it's still, like, it's fun to, like, for example, like, even just thinking about how my grandpa was living around that time and, like, all those kind of things. So, yeah.
1: And I'm also part of the production. I will be Thomas's wife, the sex siren, the mafia boss's wife. But, like, it's gonna be really nice. Like, we had our first practice yesterday, and we were brainstorming together, our team. Oh, it's just gonna be so nice. I cannot wait to show people what we've created. Yeah, I'm really excited. Honey, wait for me. Amo, I really want that diamond.
9: No, babe.
1: But I love it. I've been such a good girl. It's also my first ball walking abroad.
3: It's for all of us.
1: Walking abroad together. And not, it's the like the, what I'm most excited for is to share this moment with my people. To go in a new country with my people, to walk this ball together for the first time in abroad. Like, you know, share this pure happiness with the people that accept me for who I am and love me for who I am, and that's what I'm most excited for. This is the family that I've chosen, you know, the family that I love. Yeah.

0: the category is trans men realness. And like we got an assignment as a team, like to have like the action movie. So like we're kind of like create a trailer for a movie that we are imagining. And it's gonna be like it's gonna be like production. Like production is like when you come to the ball, to the runway, and you walk as a team, and like you have like kind of like we have up to like 6 minutes, for example, to make like it's kind of like a small show, to like show like for each and every one of us, like we need to represent the category. So like I will represent like trans man realness, and trans man realness is basically like I need to pass as a cis straight guy, so no one needs to think that I'm a trans guy. So like, yeah, and it's like just that the character is gonna be like from like inspired from The Sopranos and like from mafia characters and things like that.
1: Yeah.
2: Just name a price.
3: Unfortunately, sir, it's not for sale.
2: But my wife will be disappointed.
0: We opened the trans realness category when Verbi Ninja asked me and Usva, who works trans woman realness, Verbi asked both of us, like, do you think we should open the category? Because there was no one wanted to walk before that. And we both wanted to have the category. And, like, for me personally, like, it's really interesting because there is, like, it's really needed because it's kind of like an exercise. Because there's, like, within the ballroom scene, like, I'm a trans non-binary person, and like I love to like express myself, express my femininity and my masculinity and a mix of everything. But there are certain places where I need to be recognized as a guy and I need to pass because it's just much easier. I don't have to explain myself. I just like there's some places that I'm like, okay, I pass as a guy. That's fine. Like I accept it because it's a matter of safety. And the same goes for like trans women. It's a matter of safety, like going around in the streets, not being harassed, not being clocked. Clocked means someone understand that you're a trans woman or a trans man. So like, it's still like, it's if you think about the category as an exercise, as an exercise for safety, then it's very needed because trans people. It's horrible to say, but in some situations they need to learn those things in order to be safer. So like, and also like ballroom is a reflection of society, and society is very binary. So yeah.
1: Well said.
4: Thank you. Thank you.
5: These bitches gay.
6: Don't you dare touch my diamond.
1: Representing the sex siren in the production. Yeah, I will be the sex siren. Have you ever heard the sex siren? So, sex siren was created by Jack, I think ex Mizrahi Gucci, now Gucci. I would say in the beginning of like 2000s for the sex workers of the scene. So from the femme queens, the femme queens that worked in the sex work field, and the sex siren category was created for them, so they can also have a space in the ballroom scene, they can also show. It's basically a category where you need to ooze sex, you know, you need to be so sexy that you can make a gay man turn into straight for you, you know, that's how sexy you're gonna be. It's not about porn, definitely not, don't mix that to it. It's just you need to be this mermaid, this siren. When you walk, when you enter the room, you just ooze the sex, you know, you're so beautiful, you're so sexy. And, you know, with a stare, you can just make people go crazy for you. So, yeah.
7: I really want that diamond.
2: No, babe.
7: But I love it. I've been such a good girl.
1: I can walk this category. like, and I feel very comfortable walking it. I really like the category, but also just to remember who it was made for originally is really important. It's for the femme queens of our scene, and I wish we had more femme queens walking it, because, oh my god, I would love to see that happen. But yeah, that's basically Sex Siren. Maybe Thomas wants to add something to
0: Yeah, we had actually the discussion about Sex Siren, because in Finland it has been done open to all, which means that like anyone can walk at the same time. But we had a discussion with people organizing balls and events, like that we should have subcategories. So for example, having like Sex Siren, Femme Queen Sex Siren, Butch Queen Sex Siren, and like different categories, and like, so like it would be safer for people to walk, for example, like, because like Femme Queens, it's more of an attitude, but it's basically it's trans women, but it's also like it's a status, it's an attitude, it's not just being a trans woman. But like,
4: it's a statement.
0: So that would be like, for example, Femme Queen Sex Siren would be only for trans women.
1: Yes.
0: Who wants to walk it, or like, like, I don't remember the name of the other, but there's one for like trans masculine people. Was it Lion Baby?
1: Lion Baby or Lioness Lion Baby or Cat Boy. Okay, now I don't remember, but we do have a lot of like subcategories. Yeah. Like we do have male figure and female figure. They're the like, what's the
8: basic
1: things, and then there are coming like categories. Like we section it to like, how do you say it in English? Basically, we want to provide the space for all that in need walking Sex Siren. So in Finland it has to be kind of open to all, since we have so little people walking it. But let's say we go to the States, there will be many, many subcategories for like, there is femme queens, there is butch queens, and there are a lioness, lion baby.
0: Yeah, those are not in US.
1: Those are not in US?
0: Those are only in Europe. Yeah.
1: Oh, I didn't know that.
0: Yeah, yeah, because like they're basically like for trans people that are either early in their transition, or they are like trans masculine, trans feminine people who are not interested in like taking hormones or like doing any kind of surgery, and they just don't fit the binary of like the gender binary.
1: Oh,
0: yeah.
1: Okay.
0: Yeah.
1: Good to know.
0: Yeah.
1: Learning new things as well.
0: Yeah.
1: There's a lot of things, a lot of history, a lot of things to know, and it's kind of like you don't find them by Googling it. So you need to dig deep when you do the research. And I will say I'm still learning. Constantly I'm learning new things about ballroom. I'm eager to learn new things about ballroom, and I'm eager to like protect the culture the best I can. But like, yeah, just it's a thing that you just don't find by Googling, you know. It's like you need to dig a lot to find these information, from like how did it start, by who, and etc. Yeah.

0: 2022, Finland.
1: Pose is one of the most realistic and true way of like saying and like telling what Boru means. So definitely I recommend all of the listeners watch Pose. It describes ballroom the best. Yeah. And a lot of ballroom people was involved in the, in the series as well. It's basically made by ballroom people for ballroom people and for all to educate themselves. And yeah.
2: The ballroom is about us. We took dance from mainstream and posing in magazines and created Vogue.
3: And it was also like a super important series because it was... It was full of like trans women and trans characters represented, like played by trans people. So it was one of, So it was super important also for trans representation because there were like black trans women characters played by black trans women. So that was like super important for trans representation in media.
4: This job is not for the faint of heart. You're a trans woman of color working in a hospital.
5: I'm just trying to stay afloat.
1: And also what's very important in the series are that they bring a lot of awareness to HIV, how LGBTQI like suffered from it, how they were excluded from the society. The series brought a lot of awareness to it.
6: I knew this disease was going to eat me alive. But I'm not going out without a fight.
7: We'll do it together, as a family. I'm done running. From myself, my destiny. I'm not running no more. Who's with me?
1: And I think in every aspect, the series are very important to watch. The representation, everyone was represented. There wasn't no cis male actors acting trans female, you know, which is a problem still in Helsinki to this day. Today we struggle with that cis male are acting as trans people, which is very problematic. So Pose, thank you for that, like representing the right people in the series. Yeah.
3: It was also like, I think part of the series was written, or the whole series was written by a black trans woman.
1: Yeah.
3: Yeah.
1: And also Leomi, who is an icon, is also part of the... she is part of the ballroom scene, she's an icon, and she's also part of the Pose series. She's an actress in the series, so it was really nice to watch because I was like, I know that person, I know that one, I know that one, I've seen that one. It was just a proud moment for me. Yeah.
8: For so much of my life, I've just felt like I couldn't truly be myself.
7: I didn't know if I was gonna be accepted in the regular world, so I decided to go somewhere where I felt like I fit in.
1: So these are the statuses basically the ballroom community gives you when you've been in the scene for a long time, when you've done a lot of work to the scene, when you've been recognized for multiple years for everything you've done in the scene, for winning many, for being the master of your own category, let's say, walking for years, winning your category, doing things for the ballroom scene. And that's when you are giving these titles, which are, we have icons, we have legends, we do have stars and statements as well.
3: There's actually a commission that gather every year to decide who's gonna be like to give the status.
1: Yeah, exactly. So basically, would you say icons are the biggest, right? We have icons, we have I'm not gonna swear to it, but this is what I think. The icon is the best and the last thing you can achieve. Or is it legendary icon? Whatever, we have icon, we have legendary, we have statements.
3: We're gonna be roasted for this podcast so much.
1: Are we though?
3: Half of the scene are gonna call us and say, how do you know? I know where to find the information. I just don't remember right now. Said you wanna be a legend. Legend. Statement.

0: No, I feel our scene loves us and they're grateful that we're doing this. It's just I don't remember the... But I do know there's icons, legendary, there are stars and statements, which the LSS also stands for. In every ball, in the beginning, we have LSS, where the commentator shows and calls on the stage the legend, stars and statements, basically. So where the person that has made a statement can show themselves to people, basically. Yeah. But oh my god, why would you say that our scene will roast us? Really?
1: I don't know. I hope not.
0: I hope. Now I got scared. Y'all shady as fuck.
1: But I mean, ballroom is about shade.
0: Yeah,
1: so like
0: get your shit together.
1: Yeah.
0: No.

0: beautiful tonight.
1: Remember, we're still in a scale of ballroom, how many years ballroom has existed. We've only been here for 2 years, and for 2 years, I think we know a lot of things. And as I already told, we are still constantly learning. And our purpose here is to share our queer experiences in the ballroom scene, not to take space from anyone else in the ballroom scene. Just in general, as two queer people, we just wanted to share our experience, how we've been, like, taken into the scene with open arms, and how, yeah, that's basically our aim here, to share our queer experience.
2: Yeah, definitely, yeah. Like, the thing is, like, I feel like for both of us, like, but I'm gonna talk for myself right now, like, the ballroom scene has literally saved my life, like, not even, like, metaphorically, like, literally saved, because I arrived to the scene in a moment where, like, I was questioning my gender, no one else was, like, understanding what was going on, no one else was accepting what was going on, and then, like, I felt very, like, welcome in the scene, and, like, people were, like, accept me, for example, just, like, I was, like, very shy and, like, can you use they, them pronouns for me? And they were, like, yeah, of course. And then they sent me, like, names of people that are non-binary in the scene. And, like, I felt very safe. And so, like, I allowed myself to try and to discover who I am. So, like, then I realized, okay, I'm, like, trans non-binary person towards the masculine spectrum and things like that. And, like, I also got to know other trans people in the community, so also, like, understood, like, how the whole gender clinic, or, like, anything that is, like, related to physically transition, how that works, medically transition, how that work. So, like, also, like, we created, like, a community of trans people within the ballroom community, and we help each other a lot, and, like, since the society and, like, the government doesn't, like, support us enough, we create, like, a peer support, and, like, it has happened several times that, like, I have gender dysphoria and just, like, text a friend and I'm like, hey, can we call? And, like, we call, and, like, even just a 15 minutes call, like, with another trans person that has been going through the same things, like, it helps so much.
1: For example, I'm from very, like, conservative Muslim family, both of my parents, so I've always struggled with my, like, sexual and queer identity, since as a brown, like, raised in a Muslim society, basically heard that I will go to hell for being queer, and that's where ballroom, like, came into the pictures and told me, no, you are not going to hell, you're good, you are fine, you are human, and we appreciate and we love you. And that's where I found, like, ballroom, I would say I found my sexuality. I discovered that I'm gay as fuck, basically. And that's like, that's a more, like, my mantra for it, I'm gay as fuck, and I'm proud. But, like, basically, I can be myself in ballroom scene. I'm not afraid anymore, which I used to be. I was very closed person, like, I was always scared. But today, I'm like, if I look myself back, like, 2 years ago, I'm totally a different person. Today, I'm like, fuck the fucking society. I don't give a fuck. I fuck the system, basically, right? Is it okay to curse? Because I'm cursing a lot. Yeah, exactly. You need to edit this. Like, beep, beep, beep, beep. But, like, yeah, basically, ballroom, it's a place where I can be me and love myself for being me. As a brown, queer person, I'm very proud today to be who I am. And I'm glad that I'm still alive. So, yeah, that's basically my queer experience in the ballroom scene. For, yes. I'm appreciated and seen.
2: Yeah. And we are very proud of you.
1: And we are very proud of you. Yeah, basically that.

0: Yeah, it's really nice because especially, like, I feel like especially with the new generation, like, we, like, slowly we are becoming, like, very close, and we are, like, kind of, like, having, like, this, like, family dynamics that, like, naturally comes out. So, like, it's lovely because, like, for most of us, our family is, like, either broke or horrible or, like, not the nicest place. So, like, we create, like, our own family within ourselves.
1: Basically, the thing I keep repeating is this is the chosen family.
2: Yes.
1: Like, you get to choose it. I didn't have a family that supported me, loved me, and didn't give me the love I need. I was always suppressing my own feelings. I was, you know, almost every gay person can relate to this shit. But as in ballroom, I feel, no, that's not a thing I need to be embarrassed of. There are other things, like normal things I can be embarrassed of, you know? But this is not the thing. I can just be myself proud, and nobody judges me for it. Yeah, basically.
3: L-O-R-K. Don't be scared, don't be shy. Give your runway walk a try.
4: W-O-R-K, W-O-R-K.
3: Don't be scared, don't be shy. Give your runway walk a try.
4: W-O-R-K.

0: make it hot right now. Yes, I'm going to make it hot.
1: Thank you, Ballroom. Yeah. I want to thank Ballroom.
2: Yeah, and definitely, like, Ballroom is still serving its purpose.
1: It is.
2: Because, like, it started because people were kicked out from their families and they were not accepted by their families. And, like, we don't have the same experience as American people. They're, like, they were, like, homeless on the piers and things like that. But, like, we still have, like, the same idea of, like, we don't feel safe in our blood family.
1: Exactly.
2: And we feel safe with our chosen family within Ballroom. Yeah.
1: Well said.

0: example, you can, for my personal, if you want to personally come and ask from me, I have an Instagram, Melissa_Linsa. And then we have an Instagram account for our Finnish ballroom scene. It's called Finland Ballroom Scene on Instagram, where actually me, Thomas, and Nadia are answering the messages. So don't hesitate to ask. And if you have any questions, you can also approach Nadia. I think her Instagram is Nadia. Let me check, please. Because I think she can answer the best. Also, in very, she has been in the scene for a 10 years now. Her Instagram is Nadia Mayada. Nadia Mayada. Whatever. You'll find it from my Instagram. Yeah.
1: Yeah. And my Instagram is Thomas Moose, like Moose. Yeah.

0: for adding us.
1: Thank you for having us. Just want to emphasize again, this was about our queer experience. I didn't personally want to take space from anybody. I just wanted to come here and share my queer experience with you and your audience. Yeah, and also to share my passion ballroom with everybody. I do not claim anything. I do not claim to know everything, but I just know as a guest in the scene, I appreciate it to the fullest.

Freya Radio's Berlin Brandenburg and Helsinki Open Waves. My name is Sigurdur Sigurdarson, and my guests this episode were Thomas Moos and Missy, two young spokespersons from Finland born singing. Special mention must go to Lucian, whose music for the Finnish team's performance

Productions by Nicholas Oya and Benjamin Leti, LSD, Kevin Jay-Z Prodigy, George Krantz, DJ Mike Q, and LSD XOXO, whose notorious remix of a Kanye West freestyle is playing below. As always, links to music, media, and people mentioned in this episode

From New York, but now based in Berlin, LSD XOXO is part of a younger generation of artists who are affiliated with the ballroom scene, but who also circulate in other spheres, and I'm interested in how ballroom is mutating across scenes and cultures. So to close this episode is a bootleg from Question Mark, a contemporary of LSD XOXO, remixing here a performance from the legendary drone metal band Sun-O. I serendipitously stumbled onto this track a couple of days ago, just as I was about to see Sun-O's guitarist Stephen O'Malley play in Berlin during the CTM festival. So here comes Question Mark's take on Agatha.

That's totally right. And all problems and all political debate about content are handled by this administrational level. So last documenter, some of you have been there, I hope most of you, have a lot of discussion, not only because of the two places, Athens and Kassel, but also because of money. It costs money, of course. It costs more money than it has been thought about in before, planned. And that was the point to say, Verantwortungslosigkeit. Keine Kontrolle, no control. And so if you want to control, and this is the answer that the politicians in the moment discuss in Germany for Documenta, and that I really fear about it, they discuss about how to control Documenta 16. And this is one of the real big problem from my perspective, that we will have a Documenta 16 because of the debate of 14 and 15 that will be much more controlled, much more influenced by political interests, not by artists. And it will be a very hard work for all activists and all those who are interested in Documenta to help that this next exhibition will be in that kind open, like you explained it in the moment, that somebody said, no, let's do it. Why not? It's an artwork, an arts exhibition. And this is what I think, what we will have in our mind for the next years, because the political influence on this exhibition will be very intensive, and there are real interested groups. They want to influence this and to control, indeed control.

Okay.

falling in you to Sumayani. 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

0: Merci. 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
1: Feel the same thing. 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

0: Are we recording it? I think I'm losing my reason.
1: There, there, an ongoing exploration of listening experiences as an act of care, maintenance, and radical openness.
0: We are taking a moment for ourselves in Berlin as part of Miss Read 2025. However, we will

0: This is Open Sourcing Love, live from Berlin. I don't know if it's recording.
1: Du coup, this is a letter I wrote to my brother. It's in French, so I'm not going to translate it, but I can tell the idea afterward if it's needed. 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Yeah. Well, no, but it's because of the
2: Hi. Is this close enough? Okay. I find myself in flux to you, my love. I find myself stuck in motion. The downs and downs, they come in waves, reflecting you and the words how to express love. In a moment of inertia, I don't really know what to write right now. With love, it's too fresh, too immediate. There's no time to digest. I suppose now is the time to digest. Frankly, the sun is inviting and the weather is comfortable, and I keep looking down at the pavement. My emotions have been pulled down. Objectively, life is good, but right now my cocoon has reappeared. I just want to sit in a cool, dark room and not think about love, because love is so giving. Giving and giving, and it takes so much energy. Usually it gets replenished as love is exponential, but right now my supply is limited and it seems to scrape away at the bottom of my stomach with love. I just came away from an argument with my girlfriend, so I'm very like, this is my.
3: Sana ulaşmanın başka bir yolunu ararken Love Letters yazma atölyesinde buldum kendimi. 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Sevgilerimle seçin. I remember, I try to remember. Remembering is sometimes difficult because I need to relax deep inside the feeling of remembering, like opening up a space for me. I can try to remember. Different incidents come popping up my mind, more like smells. After COVID, I had the chance to go to Istanbul the first time after nearly 2 years. Where I sat near the seaside, I felt the sea and smell of the sea, the sound of the sea, feeling of the sea, the openness of the sea, the bigness, the clouds, the waves, the seagulls and all. Surrounded by the sea as if I did not come to Istanbul, but I arrived to the big sea, the sea with a big S. Now that I close my eyes, I can see the color of that sea, the sound of that sea, the waves of that sea, comforting and protecting and soothing. Even the city that surrounds the sea is full of memories of 46 years. The sea cleans the memory also. The sea is the space for me that I remember and need to remember.

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0: So,
1: however,
0: we
1: acutely
0: aware the significance of Documenta within the contemporary art world. Because of that, despite that we don't really part of that kind of art world, we develop expectations, hope, and wishes when we receive that invitation. When we decided to accept that invitation to participate here. We stated this so many times in our interview, also in the program book, that we accepted the Documenta 15 invitation because we see Documenta 15 as a platform to further our work. Because our work is propaganda work. Our working principle is to use art as political tools. Therefore, Documenta will provide another platform to continue this working principle. That's the expectation. That's what we want to achieve in Documenta 15. That's the official line. The unofficial line was, for me, for myself, I've been living in England, and because I work in Scotland in the past 12 years. For me, my expectation, apart from that official line, is to see my friends I haven't seen for many, many years. And that's the case for many Taring Padi members who have left Indonesia and live somewhere else to see the friends, to see the friend that we were together in 1998 and 1999. And that happened. We saw each other for the first time after 12 years, after 15 years, and so on and so forth, because things difficult. Yes, you see each other in different way, but not together, like the 15 of us together in Hafenstrasse, and we work together, we learn together.

0: Short answer, very short answer. The idea to give the floor for debates about this topic came from Juan Grupa, as when the first attack came in January, and then this offer has been stopped, not by Juan Grupa, but by others. They said, no, we don't discuss this topic, it is too complicated in Germany. Have a look on the pictures and then you will see, and then we can talk about. Later, the debate came in various perspectives, in workshops, in events. We have here in Rural Underground four events connected with, for example, Jewish resistance fighters, or one topic I myself did it, sorry for being so excited, about art in Buchenwald, concentration camp Buchenwald. It was very interesting because it was a question, how can art be helpful to resist and to survive? And it was a very interesting debate. It was made be possible by Juan Grupa and the concept of Ruru House. So it is not discussed, but it was media discussed on a total other level, a total other way. So that what Alexander said, it was not a dialogue. It was not teaching. It was giving an order, line, this must be and nothing else. And that is not dialogue from my perspective. And I, a German, I say, no, this is not a way to discuss about anti-Semitism. That anti-Semitism must be discussed, indeed. And as I said in the beginning, of course, nobody can exist anti-Semitism, although nobody can exist racism and other kind of discrimination. And that is what the message of the Documentary 15 has been for me. Full stop.
1: As someone coming from Indonesia and Southeast Asia, can you help us understand the labels that were given in response to the process of Lumbung, in response to the openness of the collective processes? I think yesterday you collected a few chosen words that were often repeated again and again in these articles that were criticizing the Lumbung process and the collectivistic character of the Documenta 15. One that sticks out in my head is Verantwortungslosigkeit and keine Kontrolle. Can you enlighten us who are from the Global South what this is about? Because this is part of the shock.
2: It's very, very interesting. Indeed, having read most of the press articles that appeared on Documenta, something started to strike. It was these words, some of them you mentioned, that were coming back all the time. The words of, indeed, loss of responsibility, lack of control. Aufarbeiten is also one of those words, like, I cannot even translate that. Maybe somebody can help me. I know what it means, but it's impossible to translate. But it's all words coming of German management culture. And I've worked here long enough to have been hit by those words too. And it's a kind of like, it's a Verwaltungskultur. And it's kind of like when these things that are carried also by people seem to lack, normally it is then judged as then something will not function. The shock is, and that was the shock that appeared in January for a lot of journalists, that it seemed to gonna be functioning. But without all this kind of like typical aspects of the German management culture. And I guess it was from the beginning, 3.5 years ago, like when the commission that selected Juan Grupa proposed Juan Grupa to the board, the initial reaction of the administration, this is impossible. this is going to be impossible. This is not

0: going to work. And so we had also at some point to ask a third party to come mediate that, and that was Mr. Fahrenholz, who's now running, and he said, then we have to make it possible, which was a very exceptional sentence in the whole process. I don't know if that is enlightening, but it's more like when I arrived in Germany and working here, it was... I didn't understand these words either, you know? Like, I was like, what are they talking about? And I don't... It's not to generalize or to caricaturize, but it's a real structural... how do you say it? Like, culture shock when you arrive, and that this kind of system is often considered as the only one and absolute possible system. And I guess, sorry to say it like that, but that's really how I experienced it also here. And we have seen that in the recent history, like how Germany related to Greece, how Germany, you know, like, et cetera, et cetera, et cetera. It's kind of like, it's the impossibility to think another to the self that is motivating this kind of thing.
1: I'm not very into the discussion. So when I understand there were problems about some of the works, artists' work, so the artists who then produced these problems, did they know that this would be a problem in Germany, or that they were just surprised by it? Because maybe it's a problem of cultural understanding that in Germany some of the things are looked upon very fearful or bad feelings, while for others it's just nothing. I mean, when you're invited to a house, usually you want to be polite, but maybe if you do things you don't know that they will be looked upon unpolitely, then you just don't know. Oh, sorry, I didn't want to be unpolite. So did you know that you will shock, and you thought, I have to shock because I'm an artist and this is my art? Or did it just appear to shock without wanting to? This is what I would like to know.
0: Maybe very briefly one thing before. There is a thing that is another paradox. Documenta takes place in Germany, but it's not owned by Germany. Documenta is owned by the public and the artists, meaning there is not a German house where they're hosted.
2: No, so wait a second. Yeah, okay, I will respond to that. The question whether we intentionally want to create a shock. Yeah, whether intentionally we want to create some kind of controversy. The answer is no. Of course not. That's out of questions. When we go to somebody's house, to continue your metaphor, it is simply incomprehensible that we want to do bad things in as a guest. That's just culturally, we can't simply do that. No, the answer to that is no. We don't want to intentionally to create something bad in the place where we are invited. No, so of course no, right? So that's one way to one level to answer your questions. The second level, second way to answer that question is, we have to differentiate between the notion of propaganda art and art that specifically or intentionally try to create, I will use this term, sensationalism. Yeah, propaganda art is not about sensation. Propaganda art is about education, about agitations, and about organizing people. So that's different. Sensationalism in contemporary art is about the artist as the individual genius that shock people and lighten up people, whatever you word you want to use it. But propaganda art is not according to us, the way we understand it, propaganda art is nothing to do with the sensationalism. Therefore, combine those two elements I just explained, one thing that I can say about those very, very contested figures in our people's justice work, it's one thing that I would say, yes, we could have known better. Yeah? But at the same time, we were hoping that, like I said earlier, this process of dialogues will take place. So we learn why this has become very, very problematic, the way beyond that we thought before. And also, you might learn why this kind of image exists in this work, okay? And if our intentions was to create a shock, that would have betrayed our ideology and our belief and what we want to say about this work, about this, the support of West to the killing of 1 million communists in Indonesia, for example, and to support the military. So it's simply illogical if the intention is to create shock.
3: I'm a filmmaker, and my work is usually going out and engaging outside, and I couldn't do that. It was prohibited. So that was the idea. You have this opportunity to create the work for a platform, but then I did not know if it was possible to do something. But what was also good is it was the first time that I had an invitation where there was, I believe it was over a year to prepare for it. But then still, we were already over a year into the pandemic, and it was just so difficult to imagine what the future would be like a year after. Would I already be allowed to go out? So that was the primary concern. But what I also found, I understood that Documenta is different every time. And from the start, I sensed that it was different because we started to meet the other artists online through this practice of the Majli and the Lumbung. So we began to meet other artists from different continents, and this is unheard of in my other engagements internationally, where usually we would just be invited to create the work, send the work, and attend the opening, stay for 3 days at most, and leave. So this promise was very, for someone who was locked down, this was so, it allowed me to dream of the possibilities. And I just have to say that when I came here, this was the first time that I really saw people outside, even children, and met with artists. I've met more artists here first than in the Philippines, which only recently opened up, like began to open up establishments. So, but like all creative processes, my work, if you saw it at the Hubner Ariel, is about the pandemic, the lockdown, where in the Philippines, the response of the government was so dire that people were growing hungry because of the lockdown. And private citizens decided to come up with this initiative to pool together what extra food you have and establish points where we put tables and just put the food there and people can come. We had a sign that says, give what you're able to give, take only what you need. So this gave us hope because people started to line up, and then the generosity of the Filipinos who had extra food just poured out. But then it's not, this is also reflected a bit, but I think more than sharing food, what these community pantries did was to provide a space for people who were separated by the pandemic. It became, even if we were 1.5 meters away from each other, the people were separated for physical distancing. It became a place for people to exchange notes about vaccines, about how to stretch food, what was our understanding of the protocols. So this kind of congregation was provided in the pantry, the lines, in the same way that I think Documenta 15 provided for us artists. And I think the work that we produced is almost, or this congregation is just as important, if not more important, than the works that we were able to produce.
4: In our collective, or in our Tarang body, we call it art workers, actually. when we are separate from there, we are an artist by ourselves, but we are, yeah. We call it as art worker.
2: Yeah. What could be been done differently is just what happened now. The process of translation, for example, the process of understanding each other, the process to find the right way of to understand each other. For example, just Uri just said propaganda, it's very, very bad connotations. Say it political art. So what is different between the two? Of course there is no difference between the two, but if you put in certain context, there are difference between the two, and we need to understand that as well. That's what could have been done differently is we wish that this thing happened back then. Yeah, so that actually we can explain to each other. There is a proper process of translation. In the process of translations, we try to understand each other because we try to find the right word, visually or textually, so we can understand each other. Of course, you can't translate everything. There is something that must be that will miss. But the effort to find the best word, that's the effort to understand each other. That's the thing that was missing, and that sudden us the most, Taring Padi, when there's people start to put label on us, and we shock. It shook us to the core when people label you with something that you've been fighting all of your existence. So that's the problem. I wish, for example, we had the opportunity to introduce something like this about the dehumanized figures in our banners, for example. Where those figures come from? Yes, perhaps there was influence from the anti-Semitic imagery brought by the Dutch during the colonial era. Yes, of course, but also there were other influences. Yeah, the bloody eyes, the sharp tongue, evil kind of persona. That's not only coming from the anti-Semitic imagery brought by the Dutch during the colonial time, but also coming from this guy. This is Kapi Jolondo. This is one of the figures. This is from Rat. So there are, of course, this is Hanuman, the more well-known figures from Monkey. There's from tiger, there's from elephants, there's from even from shells. There's so many animals that transform into a humans in the shadow puppet traditions, and then there's a visual representation of those kind of things. We didn't have this kind of opportunity to explain. Yes, we made mistake and we apologize for the hurt that we caused, but let us explain why that kind of things happen. Maybe we can start to understand each other. That's and then we start to move forward together, address the issue that we all face, right? So that was not happening. I don't know why. I know why, but
5: yes, you know.
2: Basti.
6: I know.
2: That's more rhetorical, I guess, but. Yeah, but that happened, and that's and we have to admit, Taring Padi, and I think most of the Lumbung artists that make us learn more as well. That we have to admit that as well. That we have to look inside us, and we talk more, and we think more, and then we, yeah, this process of transition. How, for example, we mobilize image in our massive banners where there are hundreds of imagery in there. How we fail to notice certain imagery that might cause something. That's all those processes need to be set. You guys need to know that those processes before these accusations not only continue but escalating to the point that there is no space to talk. Yep. This is very, very frightening.
0: A point that came back very often in this situation, but also in general, is that the preparedness to learn has always been answered with a terrible eagerness to teach, instead of a reciprocal preparedness to learn.
5: Thank you very much, Tariq Pradeep, for explanation how they are working, what is the way how they find the art. It's very interesting because this make clear what is the elementary difference between the perspective of art as we are used to have it long time ago and in the regular art market too. We have individuals, we have artists who produce, who sell, who are living of this. This is what you are explaining, and the same Richard named in the moment, is that this art in Documenta 15 is a collective art, and especially the invitation not only of the collectives but also of the guests surrounding the collectives is a very democratic, very social, and very positive perspective that is not the individual artist. And the second different problematic is you are thinking not only as artist, but also as activist. You talk from propaganda. Of course, the name propaganda is very bad connoted. But if we say not propaganda, but message, political content, political activism took as a part of art producing. This is that what, from my perspective, is very important. And so your work and also the other collectives and the artists are in that way totally contrary to the main line of artwork producing. And so they are suspect. They are not accepted in that way. But it is a chance, and you say there is a possibility to react of the problem of the world. Yes, indeed. We, as a people, need to react on the problems in the world, and not only the politicians, not only the governments. We, as people, and we can do this only as a collective way, as a social person, as a social group. Thanks for that.
6: We talk about these things pretty much every day. That's how we come to understand these things, where we have to think about these things, and very often together. But you know, like being in a collective is not that easy. You know, like sometimes there are individuals involved in these things. So, and we have to go in there with a spirit of cooperation, also, you know, to maintain our individual thoughts. So sometimes we have to pull them back, or sometimes we insist that, you know, like that, what we're saying, you know, like needs to be considered. It's very difficult, but you know, like it's really worth it. Like have a look at the show, you know, like have a look at the efforts of the collectives. They put on a show not academic, which is very accessible, joyous, dare I say, on many occasions, but also, you know, like questioning, doing all the things that great artists are supposed to do. And we do it through a collective, in a collective way, you know, like, and in the spirit of Lumbung, you know, like, which is, you know, like, we all started out in this manner, you know, like, as it's just that we ran into capitalism, you know, a couple hundred years ago, and sort of changed things quite a lot.
7: Has it changed how any of the other panelists feel about participating in these kind of things?
3: This is the most in-depth in terms of participating in an institution. I'd say that it did change. Earlier I said that Documenta was so distant, and then I saw a lot of walls in this experience, in the sense that I do not know if it's a German matter, or perhaps if we just have very different processes in terms of flexibility And I think that there really are a lot of practices which are not necessarily very good for people who are not coming from Europe or from the North. It's difficult. Like, just getting a visa to come here has been so difficult, as well as the vaccines. Like, we have different vaccines in the Philippines. We had no choice but to just accept the vaccines from China, which is not accepted here. So those are just, like, the most fundamental problems in the beginning. But I think that in my practice, anyone who would care to listen or to engage with me or my work, I'm open to it, whether it's in the art community or outside. I don't differentiate.
8: Saya termasuk generasi kedua di Taring Padi. Jadi ketika Taring Padi awal berdiri itu,
9: from the second generation of Taring Padi, and he sees there is a lot of change from the beginning, from 98, from the first generation to the second generation, and there was already a lot of development. And he emphasizes that they are also individuals, and everybody is working in a different way. So they have their own art and their own background, and not everybody can draw and not everybody can paint, but also the artists who they are doing different art if they are working individually. So this is a lumbung. They are also coming together to do something together, as in the sense of a lumbung, and achieve something together. Jadi, so if there's Taring Padi starts a project and they come together, they get to know the topic first. Either they choose themselves or somebody is inviting them to work on a topic. And if they feel they do not know enough about the topic, they ask experts. They invite people to come to their studio or to meet, to talk together about what is this about and what is actually the content they want to work on. After that, there are one or two people who do the sketches, who make the draft, and they will paint it, and then they will discuss it again, if this is good or if they want to add something or something is not good, and then they will put it on a big banner, for example, and only after that everybody else comes in.
4: Jadi sampai selama 23 tahun terakhir, saya tetap masih bisa terus belajar.
9: So he's one of the founders, so he the 23 years he was already working with Taring Padi, he says he's still learning. Every time they're doing something, he's still learning. And the method, the working method they use for their work, this collective working, can only function if every individual or personal style is submitted to this collective. So they change. And if they work individually, it's different. When they come together, it's collective work, and they try to get one language. And so this practicing lumbung, which they did from their beginning, they see is now practiced here in Documenta 15, he thinks is very relevant in the current stage of the global society, where everybody is thinking even individualist, and so he thinks it's very important that this was the practice or the working method used in Documenta 15. Lumbung Radio.

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